Russian pianist Mikhail Pletnev played that Rondo by C.P.E. Bach. More C.P.E. ahead, Marc-André Hamelin at the Grand Teton Music Festival. From APM, American Public Media, this is Performance Today. I'm Valerie Kaler. Glad to have you along for today's musical adventures and discoveries. Some kids grow up on the dulcet tones of Raffi or the bumpin' beats of Kids Bop. Jamin Hahn grew up with a nonstop stream of live music. Both of his parents were professional flutists. They practiced at home several hours a day, and it only took about 5 years for Jamin to realize he'd had about enough of hearing super high notes all the time. Just around that time, a family friend allowed Jamin to try her cello, and he marveled at the low register. Here was music without all the high notes. Jamin was instantly determined to become a cellist, despite his parents' warnings of how hard a musician's life could be. In 2021, at age 15, he became the youngest person ever to win the Grand Prix of the George Enescu International Competition. And now, at 20, he's establishing himself as one to watch on the international concert scene. Let's drop in on a recent performance he gave in Warsaw, Poland. Gabriel Bebeschala conducting the George Enescu Philharmonic Orchestra. Jamin Hahn playing solo cello in the Symphonie Concertante by George Enescu.

cellist Jaemin Hwang in the spotlight for a piece that is rarely played in the concert hall and honestly rarely played on the radio. I mean, I'm a cellist and I have never heard this piece until now. That was the Symphonie Concertante, written in 1901 by Romanian composer George Enescu. Conductor Gabriel Bebeșala led the George Enescu Philharmonia Orchestra in concert during the Euphonia International Festival of Central and Eastern European Music in Warsaw, Poland. Bebeșala says he's not there on the podium to dictate interpretation or to convince by force. Rather, he says, his job is to analyze a composition, discover the key to its soul, and figure out with the orchestra how to transmit that message to the audience. He thinks of conducting as an exchange of energy. Romanian conductor Gabriel

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1: He was the incomparable painter of mystery, silence, the infinite, of the passing cloud and the sunlit shimmer of the waves. That's Henri Pougnet speaking of Claude Debussy. And hi there, this is Beau McLaughlin. Come explore the world of Debussy with me. Debussy, who threw himself into the glittering world of Paris before the Great War, drawing inspiration from the painters and poets and painting the world in sound. 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
0: Let's hear some music by Beethoven, a youngish Beethoven. In the spring of 1800, Beethoven was still a relative newcomer on the scene in the big city of Vienna. 29 years old, he had a reputation as a powerful pianist who had some ambitions to be a composer as well. In April of that year, Beethoven had two concerts on his calendar. At the beginning of the month, a big event, his first time working with a full orchestra. It was a breakthrough with the premiere of Beethoven's First Symphony and his first piano concerto. 2 weeks later, Beethoven was scheduled to play a concert with a French horn player. He was supposed to write a new piece for that event, but he was so busy with his orchestral concert, he forgot about the piece for horn and piano. Until the day before. So the piece we're about to hear, Beethoven cranked out on deadline and finished it just the day before the premiere. It's the Horn Sonata in F major by 29-year-old Beethoven. Radovan Vlatkovich playing the horn with Gloria Chen at the piano in concert in Portland, Oregon.

Beethoven was 29 years old when he wrote that horn sonata. He wrote it in Vienna in the spring of 1800. We heard it from a concert in Portland, Oregon. Radovan Vlakovic played the horn, Gloria Chin at the piano. That concert presented by Chamber Music Northwest. Beethoven himself was the pianist at the premiere in Vienna, with a gentleman called Giovanni Punto playing the horn. Then they took the piece on the road, played a concert in Budapest, where the local reviews wondered who this unknown pianist and composer was. They even misspelled his name, Beethoven. And they added that, of course, the horn player Punto was very well known. Yep, even Beethoven had to scramble his way up the ladder. 29 years old, still a relative unknown when he wrote that horn sonata. In a moment, we are bound for Jackson Hole, Wyoming.

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Pianist Marc-André Hamelin was listening to the radio one day and heard a little piano piece that really caught his attention. There was an odd moment where the composer just cut off the piece in the middle of a phrase, didn't resolve the harmony. And Hamelin thought, oh my God, this was written in the 1780s, you know? This is extremely avant-garde. The composer in question, Carl Philipp Emanuel Bach. Hamelin decided, okay, clearly I need to explore some more. So he started sight reading all the CPE Bach he could get his hands on. And he said he was just fascinated by the daring and also the delightful quality of the music. That fascination mushroomed into Hamelin's 2022 recording, focusing entirely on the music of CPE Bach. And he's also made CPE a regular part of his recital programming. Here's Marc-André Hamelin with the Rondo in C minor by Carl Philipp Emanuel Bach.

0: a rondo in C minor by Carl Philipp Emanuel Bach. Marc-André Hamelin gave that performance at the Grand Teton Music Festival in Jackson Hole, Wyoming.
1: Whatever you can believe is possible on the piano, the actual reality goes at least like tenfold or more. I always enjoy saying that one should be able or could be able to reproduce ideally, you know, all the adjectives in the dictionary, you know, emotionally on the piano. And if you start with that in mind, you know, sky's the limit.
0: Pianist Marc-André Hamelin showing a lot of love for the piano and its potential. 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
0: Cellist Alban Gerhardt has spent his whole life as a musician. He enjoys a busy concert career all around the world. For him, though, music has not been just a job. He says that spending so much time alone, traveling, practicing, has provided him with a lot of time for introspection and self-discovery.
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0: From APM, American Public Media, this is Performance Today. I'm Valerie Kaler. Alban Gerhardt plays a cello concerto by Mieczysław Weinberg from a concert in Spain later this hour. Russian days grow long in late spring, meaning the evenings are well-lit. Hence the nickname for the month of May in this Tchaikovsky miniature, White Nights.

Tchaikovsky wrote 12 piano miniatures that take us from January to December. We heard pianist Bruce Liu with May from The Seasons by Tchaikovsky. From APM American Public Media, this is Performance Today, taking you to concerts around the world. I'm Valerie Kaler. In the summer of 1958, Typhoon Winnie hit the island of Taiwan with winds of 175 miles an hour. One of the many buildings that was damaged was in a town populated by indigenous Taiwanese, a group called the Amis, or the Pangtsa. Three stout wooden pillars were damaged at their community building, ancient pillars full of carvings depicting their ancestors. Some anthropologists were concerned that in the wake of the typhoon, those pillars might disintegrate, so the pillars were taken with the intention of being held in safekeeping. The people of the town believed that when the pillars were taken, the spirits of their ancestors were also taken from the village. And in 2010, a film was made about the efforts of the Amis to reclaim their three wooden pillars. Taiwanese-American composer Shi-Hui Chen wrote music for that film. That music has become a standalone concert piece. Let's hear it from a concert in Geneva, New York. Music for string quartet called Returning Souls by Shi-Hui Chen.

Chen, four short pieces inspired by legends from the Amis, an indigenous group on the island of Taiwan. We heard Returning Souls from a concert at the Geneva Music Festival in the town of Geneva, New York. Jeffrey Hurd and Elliot Heaton played two violins. Eric Wong was the violist. Max Geisler played the cello. You can hear those Returning Souls again on the PT page, where our shows are archived online for 30 days after broadcast as streaming audio on demand. Enjoy all the classical goodies on the PT page at yourclassical.org. In a moment, one side effect of not following instructions. 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Before his death, Frédéric Chopin made it clear that he did not want any of his unpublished manuscripts published. I'm not quite sure how to feel about that because the piece we're about to hear was published posthumously. I mean, what good is it to plant a flag like no publishing my stuff after I'm dead when it's just flat out ignored? On the other hand, what a glorious piece, and how lucky we are that somebody in Chopin's life had so little regard for his wishes. Pianist Bruce Liu plays the Fantasy Impromptu in C-sharp minor in concert at Orchestra Hall in Minneapolis.

0: The Fantasy Impromptu by Frédéric Chopin in concert at Orchestra Hall in Minneapolis, Minnesota. The soloist was Canadian pianist Bruce Liu, who can thank Chopin for a major visibility boost, the kind that launches a career. In the 2019 International Chopin Piano Competition, Bruce Liu won the Contemporary Music Prize and the First Prize. He's gone on to major label recordings and performances with the world's best orchestras. We heard Bruce Liu play the Fantasy Impromptu in C-sharp minor, music written in 1834 by Chopin, and then locked away. He did not want it published. Some speculate that Chopin thought the opening sounded a little bit too much like Beethoven's Moonlight Sonata. But after Chopin died in 1849, the executor of his estate, a guy who was supposedly a friend, ignored Chopin's wish and had the thing published. Maybe it's not so much a story of posthumous betrayal as evidence of a true friend seeing the value in something Chopin thought was a dud. What do you think? Let us know. Hit that contact button on the PT page at yourclassical.org. In a moment, good vibrations. 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
1: He was the incomparable painter of mystery, silence, the infinite, of the passing cloud and the sunlit shimmer of the waves. That's Henri Pougnet speaking of Claude Debussy. And hi there, this is Beau McLaughlin. Come explore the world of Debussy with me. Debussy, who threw himself into the glittering world of Paris before the Great War, drawing inspiration from the painters and poets and painting the world in sound. 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
0: 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You ever hear a singer hold a long, straight tone, and then toward the end they add a little pulse, and it feels warmer somehow? That vibration, that pulse, is called vibrato. Most instrumentalists use vibrato, too, and it feels so resonant, so human when it happens. Cellist Alban Gerhardt grew up not feeling comfortable with his voice, but he did bask in the warmth of his mother's coloratura soprano. Gerhardt told our friends at Your Classical NPR that he desperately wanted to make that sound.
3: Because my mother had this gorgeous vibrato and she claimed that she had it already as a child and I didn't. So I asked my teacher to show me and she showed it to me and then I went like something like completely wrong. But I managed to get some kind of vibrato out of the cello, and she said, I ran around the house screaming, I can do vibrato, I can do vibrato. So in a way, I kind of found my voice with playing the cello. And until today, vibrato has been an obsession.
0: Gerhardt's vibrato explorations have obviously come a long way since that early lesson. His resonant voice is on full display in this performance we're about to hear. Alban Gerhardt is the solo cellist, with Deliana Lazarova leading the Spanish Radio and TV Symphony Orchestra. This is the Cello Concerto by Mieczysław Weinberg.

0: From a concert at Teatro Monumental in Madrid, that was the Cello Concerto by Mieczysław Weinberg. Cellist Alban Gerhardt was the featured soloist alongside the Spanish Radio and TV Symphony Orchestra, conducted by Deliana Lazarova. Alban Gerhardt has spent his whole life as a musician, enjoys a busy concert career all around the world. For him, though, music hasn't just been a job. It's been a journey of introspection and self-discovery.
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1: 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I'm your host, Liam Butters, and I'll be with you for the next hour. Starting off with a piece by Chopin, this is his Nocturne No. 10 with David Frey on piano.

0: Music by Chopin, Nocturne No. 10, with pianist David Frey.
1: 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From Brick to The Luckiest to Rockin' the Suburbs, this is your chance to hear the man who turned piano pop into an art form. 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
0: 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This next piece was composed by Mozart while he was touring Italy with his father. Mozart was only about 16 years old at the time. Picture the young Mozart taking in the beauty of the scenery as we listen to violist Franz Beyer with the Mellos Quartet of Stuttgart in String Quintet No. 2. Violist Franz Beyer in Mozart's String Quintet No. 2 with the Mellos Quartet of Stuttgart. From the studios of BYU Broadcasting, this is Classical 89. I'm Liam Butters. Up next is Baba Yaga by Anatol Liadov. After that, we'll hear a piece featuring two guitarists. Stay tuned.

A.G. Owe conducted the Minnesota Orchestra and Anatol Yadov's Baba Yaga. Ferdinando Carulli was a prolific classical guitar composer, producing over 400 works for the instrument. We'll hear a guitar duet, Adagio and Variations after Hummel, with guitarist Fabio Shiro Montero and Jen Hasegawa on Classical 89.

guitarists Fabio Shiro Montero and Jen Hasegawa, an adagio and variations after Hummel by Ferdinando Carulli. Our last piece of the hour is Dance of the Hours from La Gioconda by composer Amilcare Ponchielli. You may recognize this tune from Disney's Fantasia, which depicts a colorful cast of animals performing a ballet set to the music. Tonight, we'll hear Staatskapelle Dresden with Silvio Varviso conducting.

That was Staatskapelle Dresden and Dance of the Hours from La Gioconda by composer Amilcare Ponchielli. Thanks for joining me for Evening Classics on Classical 89. I'm Liam Butters. Coming up in about 4 minutes is Exploring Music with Bill McLaughlin.

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And to think that piece nearly wound up on the cutting room floor. Claire de Lune. Beautiful performance just then by Jean-Yves Thibaud, music of Claude Debussy, probably the most famous piece ever composed by Debussy. But he didn't care for it very much. Part of the Suite Bergamasque, which he'd written in the early 1890s, his publisher in 1905 wanted to publish it, and Debussy refused at first. Luckily, some of Debussy's friends prevailed. Otherwise, we would never have heard that piece. Hi there, welcome to Exploring Music. This is Bill McLaughlin. This week we are exploring the world of Debussy, and in today's show we can begin to call Debussy by the name order which we are accustomed to, which is to say Claude Achille Debussy, because at the age of 30, Debussy decided he would reverse the order of the names with which he was baptized. Actually, about his baptism, there's kind of a story. Achille Claude was born in 1862 and not baptized until 2 years later. Now, how could that have happened in a Catholic country like France in the mid-1860s? Somebody was asleep at the switch. And more than that, there's no record that I can find, or anyone else, that Claude Debussy ever went to school. Not the way we think of a proper grade school or high school. It's true, he started at the conservatory when he's 10, but they just teach music. They don't teach you to read and write. How did he learn? The fact is, he wasn't that good at French. Through the end of his life, he was always bedeviled by French verb forms and infinitives, just the way a beginning student is. Okay, he was also a very good writer, and that's a particularly interesting irony because Debussy's closest friends were the most advanced poets in Paris in the 1880s. People like Paul Verlaine, Paul Bourget, and especially Stefan Mallarmé, who in the 1880s used to hold Tuesday evening salons, which were the most popular meetings of the literary set in Paris, and Debussy was an honored part of this entourage. It's hard to exaggerate what a small world cultural Paris was in the 1880s and 90s. There's a beautiful portrait of Mallarmé, for example, by Manet. These people all knew each other. So it's not surprising that when Debussy went looking for words to set to music, he would turn to words by his friends. Let's hear three songs to texts of Paul Verlaine. Actually, Debussy just calls them Trois Mélodies. The first we'll hear is La mer est plus belle. The sea is lovelier than the cathedrals. Then we'll hear Le son du cor. The sound of the horn wails toward the woods with an almost orphan sorrow. And then finally, the hedgerows stretch out frothing afar like the sea. Trois mélodies to texts of Paul Verlaine. Christopher Maltman, accompanied by Malcolm Martineau.

Trois Mélodies, three songs by Debussy to texts of Paul Verlaine. That was Christopher Maltman accompanied by Malcolm Martineau. Beautiful songs from the early 1890s, music of Claude Debussy. You're tuned in to Exploring Music, and this week we are exploring the world of Claude Achilles Debussy. Drop us a line. Write to us at exploringmusic@wfmt.com. Well, let's see. So far this week, we haven't heard a single symphony or sonata. We've heard all sorts of descriptive music, beautiful songs, a cantata to a text by a Pre-Raphaelite composer, arabesques, even now Claire de Lune from the Suite Bergamasque, which is a set of Commedia dell'arte pieces. It's pretty plain that Debussy was avoiding the classical forms, which had been so dominated by German and Austrian composers. I'm speaking of the sonata, the symphony, the string quartet, and so on. But around 1892, Debussy met his match, a wonderful violinist from Brussels, Eugène Issai. And Issai had a quartet, and he wanted a string quartet from Claude Debussy. As I look at the score here, everything about this looks classical compared to the rest of Debussy's markings. Look at just the title alone, Quartet in G Minor, Opus 10. Debussy never used opus numbers. It's written in four movements, just like a Beethoven quartet. And there's a device in this quartet which Debussy may have borrowed from Franz Liszt. It's called cyclical writing. He uses the same theme in all four movements. I'll play you the theme, which comes in the first violin part. I'll play it a little slower than it's marked, just so you can hear the ins and outs. There are a lot of arabesques in this tune. You hear that scale. We're in G minor, which ought to sound like this. But Debussy uses an A flat instead of an A natural. Not, but. Very unusual scale. Phrygian. Possibly Spanish, North African, Middle Eastern. At any rate, exotic. And Debussy keeps referring to that A flat all the way through the whole quartet. For instance, here's the second movement, which is a scherzo, and here's the viola line. Listen for the A flat. Hear it? That A-flat again. Doesn't belong in G minor, but there it is in Debussy. There's a remarkable turn of this phrase in the slow movement, music that's just achingly beautiful. Here's the second violin who's playing muted. There's our A-flat, and the cello pits. Viola goes ahead.

Oh, you'll hear it when it comes around. Here's the Emerson String Quartet playing Debussy's String Quartet in G minor, Opus 10.

You can tell that that piece was written for a virtuoso violinist. That tremendous flourish of a scale right at the very end was written for Eugène Ysaÿe, the great violinist from Brussels, who was Debussy's close friend, and who had prevailed upon his Parisian composer buddy to write him a string quartet, even though that had never been Debussy's forte before. Of course, once he got this one quartet, Ysaÿe said to Debussy, "That is wonderful. Write us more. Write us a whole book full." And Debussy said he would write at least a second quartet, but he never did. He wrote one string quartet. It's a masterpiece. He wrote one opera. That's a masterpiece too, as we'll find out tomorrow. And Debussy also created his first orchestral masterpiece just at this time. The inspiration came from a poem by his friend Stéphane Mallarmé. Mallarmé was born in 1842, so he's 20 years older than Debussy and very welcoming to this unlettered but extremely talented young man. Mallarmé had these very famous Tuesday evenings, which he gave at his home on the Rue Rome in Paris, and Debussy was a frequent visitor there. They became close personal friends and began to go to even the opera and concerts together. At the end of his life, when Mallarmé died, his closest disciple, the poet Paul Valéry, knew that he should tell Debussy first. He wrote to several friends. He said, "I'm completely overwhelmed. Mallarmé died this morning." He said, "Tell Debussy." But the real event between them was earlier. It was about 1892 or 3. Mallarmé had written a poem which he called The Afternoon of a Faun. It's the forest deep, and the faun wakens. It's warm. He's drowsy. He's been dreaming beautiful dreams involving himself in a romantic role with some nymphs. Or was it really not a dream? We don't know. And Debussy won't tell us either. When he turned to Mallarmé's poem, Debussy intended, and I'm quoting him, "a very free illustration, in no way a synthesis of the poem." But what a lovely line Debussy invented for the flute. Remember, this is Pan, the faun, the flute player. Debussy was always enchanted with the idea of arabesque. Listen to this flute arabesque.

the horn. The Faun waking from his dream. That beautiful sequence of chords. What key is that in? I can't tell. The flute starts on a C sharp, but the first chord we get is this. It's C sharp minor with an A sharp on top. It's a sixth chord or a 13th chord, depending upon how you think of it. And it moves to this. Beautiful, transparent, enchanting. One of the elements which made this piece, the prelude to the Afternoon of Faun, so influential for the composers of the 20th century coming up was that they found in this an example of not development. It's not developed the way Schubert or Beethoven or Schumann would have developed a theme. Everything seems to grow. It's organic. It's a little bit like the vine of Art Nouveau. Here's Pierre Boulez, the Cleveland Orchestra, prelude to the Afternoon of a Faun.

enchanting music, isn't that? And in those last two measures, we finally find out what key we are in. E major. Beautiful touch, that miraculous clear bell sound at the end is antique cymbals. I don't know if any composer used them before Debussy, but no one used them better. That was Pierre Boulez, an enormous proponent of Debussy's music. When Boulez came up as a very hard-edged avant-garde composer in the years just after the Second World War, he wasn't too sure about Impressionism, but Maestro Boulez has embraced Debussy. A lot of other composers, too. He's also a great Wagner and Mahler conductor, but especially Debussy for Boulez, and you can hear it in the attention to detail in this beautiful recording with the Cleveland Orchestra. Prelude to the Afternoon of a Faun, Debussy's first orchestral masterpiece.

That was Rene Fleming singing so beautifully with Jean-Yves Thibaudet at the piano, Mandoline, text of Paul Verlaine. And that's all the time we have for music today. In tomorrow's show, we'll get to Pelléas et Mélisande, his great opera. We'll hear a little of that, and also the Nocturnes. Hope you can join us then. In the meantime, stay right where you are. I'm Bill McLaughlin. 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Drop us a line. Let us know how we're doing. 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Our production assistants are Ella Pinsloop, Eric Opland, Adela Skoronsky, and Weston Williams. Rebecca Neistat is the WFMT production and syndication manager. 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I'm Bill McLaughlin. 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

Music by an Irish-French woman named Augusta Holness. That is called La Nuit et l'Amour, Night and Love. It was performed by the Metz Grand Est National Orchestra, conducted by David Ryland. I have some very nice things here for you. I'm Peter Van de Graaff, Gabriel Fauré. Right now, as we listen to the Neve Trio, bringing us some late chamber music by Fauré. He did turn to chamber music a lot late in his career, and this is his only piano trio.

Performance there by the Neve Trio, and that music by Gabriel Fauré, his only piano trio, Opus 120. Fauré, one of the great song composers, this is called Le Ramier, and it musically describes a pigeon. This is Gérard Souzé singing with Dalton Baldwin, piano.

The song Le Ramier by Gabriel Fauré with Gérard Souzé baritone and Dalton Baldwin piano. Before we hear the Piano Sonata No. 1 by a great pianist, a 19th century composer, Mili Balakirev, let's hear music by one of his pupils and followers, Mussorgsky. This is Claudio Abbado, London Symphony, and a Scherzo in B-flat for orchestra.

music by one of the most original voices of 19th century Russia, Modest Mussorgsky, who was shepherded along his path to become a composer and musician by Mili Balakirev, whose music we will hear in just a moment. But that was the Scherzo in B-flat, a little-known miniature by Mussorgsky, not part of a larger composition. Standalone work, a London Symphony, was conducted by Claudio Abbado. Mussorgsky, one of the so-called Russian Five, the Kuchka, the mighty handful, as they were known, including Rimsky-Korsakov and Borodin, Cesar Cui, and the man who sort of put the group together and shepherded them, Mili Balakirev. He was one of the great pianists of the 19th century. And here is Natalia Ryshna performing the piano sonata number 1 by Balakirev.

That was pianist Natalia Ryshina performing that music by a great pianist of the 19th century, very influential composer, and the man who brought the Russian Five, the mighty handful, together, Mili Balakirev. A piece that not often recorded, and of course I played there from an old LP. The Piano Sonata No. 1 in B-flat by Mili Balakirev. And this, the famous Gopak from the opera The Fair at Sarachinsk by a close associate of Balakirev, Mussorgsky.

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0: I'm Peter Van de Graaff, your companion and host. And before we listen to the Symphony No. 2 by Darius Milhaud, we have music inspired by goblins. Let's begin with a very famous work by a man who was a great violinist in the 19th century named Antonio Bazzini. Not terribly prolific, but this is the piece for which he is known, and it's a real showpiece. La Ronde des Lutins, The Round of the Goblins by Bazzini. Here is Rachel Barton Pine, violin, and Patrick Sinizich, piano.

all the pyrotechnics available to the violin on show there in that composition by Antonio Bazzini, a very famous encore piece for those who can play it. It's called La Ronde des Lutins, the Round of the Goblins. And that was Rachel Barton Pine Violin with pianist Patrick Sinisich. Darius Milhaud, Symphony No. 2, in just a moment or two. This is by his contemporary, a fellow French composer. Her name is Henriette Renier, harpist composer. And she wrote this Danse des Lutins, the Dance of the Goblins, which is played here by Magdalena Hoffmann, harp.

Harpist composer Henriette Renier wrote that. She called it her Danse des Lutins, the Dance of the Goblins, played by Magdalena Hoffmann. And that brings us to more 20th century French music. This was composed in 1944 by Darius Milhaud, commissioned by Serge Koussevitzky in memory of his wife Natalia. Symphony No. 2 by Milhaud. And this is Alan Francis conducting the Basel Symphony, Basel Radio Orchestra, from the recordings of all the many symphonies by that very prolific French composer, Milhaud.

Alan Francis conducting the Basel Radio Symphony and the Symphony No. 2 by Darius Milhaud. Turn to a very different composer from that in just a moment, Antonio Vivaldi. But a little more French music. This is the Gesualdo 6, led by Owain Park, and a little motet by an early French composer, Jean Mouton.

from the French Renaissance, that music, Jean Mouton, qui ne regrettait, who would not regret, as performed by Gesualdo Six. Now to an interesting work by Antonio Vivaldi in one of his hundreds of concertos. It's the Violin and Echo Violin Concerto with music of the Baroque.

Music in echo form fascinated composers in the Baroque era. That's a good example of that. The Violin and Echo Violins Concerto by Antonio Vivaldi. Elliot Golub was the principal violinist with music of the Baroque, and Thomas Wickman conducted. These players also from Music of the Baroque.

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0: This is Peter Van de Graaff. I've got quite a bit of Mozart here for you. Let's begin with the overture to Don Giovanni with the London Philharmonic and conductor Sir George Schulte.

Well, it does sort of leave you hanging, as it does in the original opera, because there was a concert ending that was composed for that. But if you're listening to the opera through composed, that's how you hear the overture to Mozart's Don Giovanni. That was the London Philharmonic. Sir George Schulte was the conductor. Of course, that comes from a complete recording of the work. Mozart's 29th Symphony, up ahead with the Mozart Orchestra and Claudio Abbado. But right now we have these variations on La Ci Darem La Mano, the famous duet from Mozart's Don Giovanni. It's by Chopin. It's a showpiece for piano and orchestra. Jan Leschetzky, piano, North German Radio Philharmonic, and Krzysztof Urbanski is the conductor.

Frédéric Chopin composed that music early in his career as a vehicle for showing off his talents as a young pianist. Those are the variations on the famous duet by sung originally by Zerlina and Don Giovanni, La Ci Darem La Mano, something of a seduction scene from Mozart's Don Giovanni. The pianist was Jan Leschetzky, North German Radio Philharmonic, was conducted by Krzysztof Urbanski. This also from Mozart's Don Giovanni, a famous aria, but it's not sung here, rather played on the tuba. And it is the Champagne aria, Fincandalvino.

tuba soloist Samuel Pilafian and the Arizona State University Chamber Orchestra, and that arrangement of the Champagne Aria from Mozart's Don Giovanni. Let's continue with Mozart. Why not? Listen to one of his many, many symphonies. He wrote 41 numbered symphonies, a number of unnumbered symphonies as well. This, although it's the number 29, actually came fairly early in his career because he really started off as a child writing symphonies. Symphony number 29 in A, Kochel 201. This is the Mozart Orchestra conducted by Claudio Abbado.

young Mozart really coming into his own in writing that piece, Symphony number 29 in A major, Kirchhoff 201. And the Mozart Orchestra was conducted by Claudio Abbado. This is by the African-American composer Sean E. Okpebolo, and it comes from a song cycle called Words Like Freedom. Title of this song is Sing, O Black Mother, and it's sung by William Liverman, baritone. Paul Sanchez is at the piano.

0: baritone Will Liverman, pianist Paul Sanchez, Sing, O Black Mother, from the song cycle Words Like Freedom by Sean E. Okpebolo.
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0: Before we hear the Spring Concerto from Vivaldi's Four Seasons, we have this, which is a take on that. It has a bit of fun with it. It's called The Irish Wedding, or Spring, from the Four Seasons in Janoska style after Vivaldi.

That was František Janoška's arrangement of the Spring Concerto from Vivaldi's Four Seasons in Janoška style, as he said. And he subtitled that The Irish Wedding. This is Peter van de Graaff with a couple of violin concertos for you. Very different from each other. This one comes from the Four Seasons of Vivaldi. However, we're going to listen to it with a twist because this is harpist Yolanda Condonassis playing what was originally the violin part with a Flanders Orchestra, Rudolf Vertin conducting, the first concerto, The Spring, from the Four Seasons of Vivaldi.

a couple minutes. Here is the spring intermezzo, first of all, from the Four Seasonal Sketches by American composer Betty Jackson King. It's played by Helen Walker Hill.

Helen Walker Hill played that little spring intermezzo from the Four Seasonal Sketches by Betty Jackson King. One more spring piece, which is by a friend of the composer, whose violin concerto will follow in a moment. This composer, though, is Robert Schumann, his Frühlingsgrüße, Greetings of Spring, with Lydia Teuscher and Graham Johnson performing.

Frühlingsgrüße, Spring Greetings, from Robert Schumann's pen, a song, one of his hundreds of songs. Lydia Teuscher sang that, and Graham Johnson was the pianist. A bit ago, we heard the Spring Concerto by Vivaldi. We returned to violin concertos for this by one of the greatest violinists of the 19th century. It was for this composer, violinist, that Brahms and Dvorak wrote their

That is music by one of the great violinists of the 19th century, Joseph Joachim. He did write a lot of music as well. He collaborated with some of the greatest composers of his day. That was the Violin Concerto No. 3 of Joachim with Takako Nishizaki and the Stuttgart Radio Symphony. Conductor was Meyer Minsky. Very different from that now is this Tambourin, a dance by Louis-Claude Daquin, played, interestingly, on the accordion by Mie Miki.

0: That music from the French Baroque for the harpsichord originally by Louis-Claude Daquin called Tambourin en Rondeau, played by accordion soloist Mie Miki.
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0: I'm going to play for you some film score music by Aaron Copland, including a piece about which I just learned a very interesting fact. We'll get to that in just a few minutes. I'm Peter Van de Graaff, by the way. And we have this first from The Red Pony after a John Steinbeck novel. We're going to listen to The Gift portion of the film score by Copland with the Phoenix Symphony conducted by James Sidaris.

some of the music for a film called The Red Pony from 1948, after John Steinbeck's novel about a 10-year-old boy, Jody, and his life on a California ranch and his father's gift of a red pony to him. That's called The Gift from the film score. And James Sidaris led the Phoenix Symphony. I'm Peter Van de Graaff. Glad that you're with me. One of the great film scores by Aaron Copland is Our Town. And I just learned the other day a very interesting fact. He did not orchestrate the score. Wrote the music for it, of course, but left the orchestration to somebody else whose music we are going to hear. First Symphony, a little bit later on, by a man named Jerome Moross, who was also a very prominent film score composer. It was Moross who orchestrated Our Town. We're going to hear the suite now from Our Town of Aaron Copland with the St. Louis Symphony, Leonard Slatkin, the conductor.

Some film score music by Aaron Copland. That was written for a movie called Our Town after Thornton Wilder's great play. The performance was by the St. Louis Symphony, and Leonard Slatkin was the conductor. Interesting thing about that is that Aaron Copland himself did not orchestrate it. It sounds just like Copland's music. It was orchestrated by a friend of his, who was also a prominent film score composer, Jerome Moras. We're now going to turn to his music as well as orchestration and listen to the Symphony No. 1. It turned out this was the only symphony he wrote, 1942 music. He said, at this time, many people were feeling gloomy about the war, and I thought it was right to try to cheer them up with a happy and hopeful piece. Here it is, Joanne Folletta, London Symphony.

Symphony No. 1 by the American composer Jerome Moros, written in 1942 to give people something happy to listen to during those dark years of World War II. Joanne Folletta and the London Symphony. Jerome Moros, one of the great film score composers, and this is probably from his best-known film score. It's to The Big Country, Academy Award nominated.

bit of music from the film score to The Big Country by Jerome Moross. And that was taken from the original motion picture soundtrack conducted by the composer. Let's hear some Bach now, a sonata in G minor with Ray Still oboe and Thomas Still harpsichord.

G minor sonata by Johann Sebastian Bach with Ray Still, oboe, and Thomas R. Still, harpsichord. Ray Still, many, many years the principal oboist of the Chicago Symphony Orchestra. He had served in that role for just a few years when he made this recording, 1956, of Le Bourgeois Gentilhomme by Richard Strauss. From it, the minuet, and Fritz Reiner is the conductor.

0: the minuet from the music for Molière's play Le Bourgeois Gentilhomme by Richard Strauss. That was Fritz Reiner conducting the Chicago Symphony.
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0: I'm Peter Van de Graaff, and I have some pieces here which are in the form of a rondo, a work which keeps coming back around to the first section. There's an A section, then a B, then back to the A, then a C section, then back to the A, etc. The first rondo is by Mozart, Susan Milan, flute.

Rondo in C by Mozart, Susan Milan flute, and the English Chamber Orchestra directed by Raymond Leppard. Rondo's here for you, and then we're going to go to school. We have a rondo known as the Grand Rondo, by the way, for piano four hands by Franz Schubert to hear. This was recorded at the Salzburg Festival 2008 with Marta Argerich piano, Nelson Fryer, the second pianist.

recorded at the 2009 Salzburg Festival. Marta Argerich, Nelson Fryer, the two pianists, and that Grand Rondo by Franz Schubert. This is a rondo from the music which Purcell composed for the Gordian Knot Untied.

La Stravaganza of Cologne, playing that Rondo Minuet, part of the music that Purcell composed for the play The Gordian Knot Untied. I have now two compositions, each by one of the greatest composers of all time, both of them having to do with the bestowment of an honorary doctorate. And first, from the University of Breslau, we have the Academic Festival Overture, which is full of student tunes, by Johannes Brahms. And this is the Houston Symphony with Christoph Eschenbach.

Concluding with the Gaudeamus Igitur, that is the Academic Festival Overture, filled with student songs and tunes. And it was written by Johannes Brahms on the occasion of his reception of an honorary doctorate from the University of Breslau. The Houston Symphony was directed by Christoph Eschenbach. Here's another work by another of history's greatest composers, which also has a connection with the bestowment of an honorary doctorate. This was not actually composed for that, however. Let me explain. Haydn, in 1790, was invited by Johann Peter Salomon to go to England and write some music, conduct some concerts. It was enormously successful. He ended up going back a second time. But for this first trip, Haydn traveled to Oxford to receive an honorary doctorate of music, and he had already composed this symphony. It's not one of the London. It's the Symphony No. 92, which is now called the Oxford Symphony. We hear it with the English Sinfonia, conducted by Sir Charles Groves.

That is music first performed when Joseph Haydn received an honorary doctorate from Oxford in 1791. It's thus known as the Oxford Symphony. Symphony number 92 in G by Haydn. And a recording by the English Sinfonia, and the conductor was Sir Charles Groves. We follow that with a little minuet by Haydn.

0: Clarinet Charles Steyer, piano Molly Newton, and composer Josef Haydn, A Little Minuet.
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0: Couple of concertos ahead for you, one of them very famous, the other which might be a discovery for you. It will be by Glazunov, and we have some Glazunov right now. This is a Polonaise, which concludes his scène de ballet, ballet scenes. Often ballets tell a story, but this is just a sequence of dances here with the USSR Radio Symphony conducted by Gennady Rostestvensky.

That's some music by Alexander Glazunov. We're going to get back to his music later on with a concerto that you may not have heard before. You'll want to stay tuned for that. That, however, comes from his Scène de Ballet, the ballet scenes, just a collection of dances. And it was the last of them we heard there, the Polonaise, with the USSR Radio Symphony, Gennady Rozhdestvensky. I'm Peter Van de Graaff, here with a couple of concertos for you. First, a very famous one for violin, two recorders, and orchestra. It is the fourth of the Brandenburg Concertos by Bach, and we have a period instrument performance here by the Vienna Concertus Musicus, directed by Nicholas Arnoncourt.

recording dating from the early 1960s, so really the very beginning of the period instrument movement for early music, and that was Vienna Concertus Musicus, directed by Nicholas Arnoncourt, with the fourth Brandenburg Concerto by Johann Sebastian Bach. Another concerto straight ahead. It will be a more modern one, at least comparatively. 19th century piano concerto by Alexander Glazunov. First, a bit more by Bach, however. This is a chorale from his Cantata No. 140.

The concluding chorale from the cantata number 140, Wachet auf, Sleepers Awake, using that famous melody. Those were the American Bach soloists, and Jeffrey Thomas was the director. Our next concerto takes us, well, it's a 19th century born concerto, but it takes us into the early 20th century. It's by Alexander Glazunov, who was born in 1865. He was apparently a very, very fine pianist, not one who was just a domineering, overwhelming pianist, but very, very good. He wrote two piano concertos. This is the first of those. This is written in 1911, and there's just two movements to this, the Allegro Moderato and then an extended theme with variations. Stephen Coombs is the pianist, BBC Scottish Symphony, and Martin Brabbins is the conductor.

We've heard the first of the two piano concertos by the Russian composer and teacher and pianist Alexander Glazunov, music dating from 1911. And a recording featured Stephen Coombs at the piano. He was joined by the BBC Scottish Symphony Orchestra. The conductor was Martin Brabbins. This is the Los Angeles Guitar Quartet with a little dance from Terpsichore by Pretorius.

0: Bourrées from Terpsichore by Michael Pretorius, Los Angeles Guitar Quartet.
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0: Glad you're with me. Peter Van de Graaff speaking. And just a few minutes from now, we're going to listen to a clarinet concerto by Carl Maria von Weber. We also have some African-American music, Scott Joplin and William Grant Still, the composers. First of all, here is a pavane, a courtly, rather stately dance. And it's by a composer named William Laws, who was born in 1602. It's called the Pavane of Alfonso, referring to a very influential composer who was popular at the time, Alfonso Ferrabosco the Younger. Here is the group Fretwork.

the Pavan of Alfonso, an arrangement made by William Laws of a pavan by Alfonso Ferrabosco the Younger, and a recording made by the ensemble called Fretwork. It seems that in the 19th century, every composer who wrote for the clarinet had their muse. Richard Mühlfeldt, for example, was Johannes Brahms's muse when he wrote his great late clarinet music. For Karl Maria von Weber, it was Heinrich Behrmann, great clarinetist of the day, and he wrote a lot of music for him, including this second clarinet concerto. We're going to hear it with Sabina Meyer and the Dresden Staatskapelle, directed by Herbert Blumstedt.

The Clarinet Concerto No. 2 by Carl Maria von Weber. Recorded there by Sabine Meyer, clarinet, the Dresden Staatskapelle, and conductor Herbert Blumstedt. That's music written for the great clarinetist Heinrich Behrmann, who was based in Darmstadt, and it was in 1811 that Weber met Behrmann and began writing lots of music for him, including the clarinet quintet, both concertos, the concertino, etc. African-American music in just a moment or two. Here, first of all, is a four-part fantasy, which was left incomplete at the death of composer Henry Purcell.

Fantasy by Henry Purcell, recorded by the group Fretwork. That was left incomplete. I suppose someone finished it. It sounded complete there. We're going to listen to a ballet by a man who's sometimes referred to as the Dean of African-American Composers, William Grant Still. But first, by another prominent African-American, Scott Joplin. We have a couple of his rags, and quite well-known rags at that. The first one is one of his best known, the Maple Leaf Rag, and then the Pineapple Rag, Joshua Rifkin, piano.

Two Rags by African-American composer Scott Joplin. Joshua Rifkin was the pianist. The first one was the better known of the two by far, the Maple Leaf Rag, and then the Pineapple Rag. This is now by the man who's sometimes called the Dean of African-American composers, William Grant Still. We hear his ballet called La Guiablesse, which means the She-Devil. It's based on a legend from the island of Martinique, in which an evil spirit appears in the guise of a beautiful woman who lures men to fall under the spell of her beauty, takes them to mountains high above the sea, and then reveals herself in hideous form, and men leap to their death because of their fear. Here is the Berlin Symphony conducted by Isaiah Jackson, La Guiablesse by William Grant Still.

music, which was premiered in 1933 by the American composer William Grant Still. We heard a performance of his ballet inspired by a Martinique legend called La Guillablesse, with Isaiah Jackson conducting the Berlin Symphony. We're going to hear a little something else from that same ballet. It is called The Entrance of Les Porteuses, and this recording was made in performance in 1940 with the composer William Grant Still conducting members of the San Francisco Symphony Orchestra. And apparently, they were sight reading in the performance. No time for rehearsal.

0: The Entrance of Les Porteuses from La Guillablesse, a ballet by William Grant Still, conducted by the composer, leading members of the San Francisco Symphony.
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2: The time is 6 o'clock on this Wednesday, the 6th of May. I'm Peggy Woodruff. Just for kicks, I looked up the date, and this is National Nurses Day, so high five to all of you. It's International No Diet Day, so give yourself permission if you'd like. It's National Crepe Suzette Day, too, so that's a good to pair with no dieting. And in 1954, Roger Bannister broke the 4-minute mile. Weather-wise, we expect low to mid-60s today, pretty sunny, and a minimal chance of rain. For music, no matter what instrument you studied when you were young, the chances are good that you played this first one. I played it on flute. It's The Swan from Carnival of the Animals by Camille Saint-Saëns, here performed by Denise Willey and the Willey Family Strings.

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1: Two sisters work together to make a shawl for a party, but when they realize only one of them can wear it, their fight for first dibs leaves the shawl in shreds. It is a cautionary tale for all siblings. The Shawl Dance and more highlights from Prokofiev's Cinderella on the next performance today from 8 p.m.
0: You can hear that tonight at 6 o'clock. This next little piece is called Branle Double, by Emmanuel Adriensen. A branle is a swaying or a sidestepping dance. Double means a two-step pattern. This comes from a Renaissance dance suite. Adriensen was a late Renaissance, early Baroque lutist and composer for lute. Here is his branle double.

Music of American composer Amy Marcy Cheney Beach. That was Invocation, performed by Laura Klughertz playing violin with pianist Jill Timmons. Our next piece by Wagner, The Good Friday Spell, refers not to a magic spell, but to a time of the transfiguration of nature, reflecting for Wagner inner redemption. Parsifal has wandered for many years and looks upon a meadow that is suddenly so beautiful. An old hermit who meets him tells him, "You see, my son, on Good Friday no creature should suffer." This is preparation for the final act of the opera Parsifal, wherein he will heal the king and restore the Holy Grail. Here's Good Friday Spell.

0: Christian Telemann was the conductor of the Philadelphia Orchestra in Good Friday Spell by Richard Wagner from his Parsifal. If you have comments or questions for Classical 89, we would love to hear from you. At our website, classical89.org, go to the bottom, click on the word contact.
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Marie Pariah performed that Etude Opus 25 No. 1 called Aeolian Harp by Frédéric Chopin. I'm Peggy Woodruff. We come to you from BYU Broadcasting Studios in Provo. Here's a major work by French composer Ernest Chausson. It's his Symphony in B-flat Major, performed here by the Dallas Symphony Orchestra, Eduardo Mata conducting.

0: Eduardo Mata conducted the Dallas Symphony Orchestra in a symphony, the Opus 20 of Ernest Chausson on Classical 89. I'm Peggy Woodruff. The time is 6:59. We had some rain in the overnight in Provo, but any precipitation should be clearing out of the Wasatch Front as the day goes on. We can expect highs in the low 60s and mostly sunny weather today, 70s tomorrow. Currently, let me look, 43 reported in Salt Lake, just about the same in Ogden and Provo.
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I wonder if Mozart ever envisioned that movement being played by Canadian brass. That was the third movement of Piano Sonata No. 11, Rondo alla Turca. I'm Peggy Woodruff. Next, something by Gabriel Fauré, the first movement of a string quartet in E minor. This is his opus 121, so well on in his catalog. It's performed here by the Medici String Quartet.

That was the Medici String Quartet performing the first movement of a quartet in E minor by Gabriel Fauré. I'm Peggy Woodruff. Maybe it's my Norwegian heritage, but I love the Norwegian Rhapsodies of Johan Svendsen. This is the third of the three that he did. We'll hear the South Jutland Symphony Orchestra, conducted by Bjarte Engeset.

Bjarte Engeset conducted the South Jutland Symphony Orchestra in Norwegian Rhapsody No. 3 by Johan Svensson. I'm Peggy Woodruff. Thank you for tuning in to Morning Classics. We'll go now to the year 1932. The city is Los Angeles. They hosted the Summer Olympics that year. And in that year, the Olympic Games included official art competitions. So for music, Josef Suk was the only one to receive a medal. And he didn't receive the gold. He received the silver medal. I'm not sure what that was all about, but there were no other medalists. This is Toward a New Life by Josef Suk.

Eric Kunzel conducted the Cincinnati Pops Orchestra in Toward a New Life by Josef Suk on Classical 89. Carl Friedrich Abel was born in Germany in 1723, trained as a viola da gamba player. He even studied with Bach in Leipzig, but he found his way to London around 1758 and decided that that was the place to stay. He had a great career there. There were wealthy middle-class people who were willing to pay for good music. There were public subscription concerts that also were very lucrative. And so Abel put together a lot of subscription concerts with sometimes with one of Bach's sons as well. This is a flute concerto by Abel. La Stagione of Frankfurt is conducted here by Michael Schneider with flutist Carl Kaiser.

0: That was Carl Friedrich Abel's Flute Concerto, Opus 6, Number 2, performed by La Stagione of Frankfurt, Michael Schneider conducting with flutist Carl Kaiser. It's 7:44.
1: Two sisters work together to make a shawl for a party, but when they realize only one of them can wear it, their fight for first dibs leaves the shawl in shreds. It is a cautionary tale for all siblings. The Shawl Dance and more highlights from Prokofiev's Cinderella on the next performance today from APM.
0: You can hear that tonight at 6 o'clock. This next music is exuberant. It suggests celebration, crowds, music, festivities. There's a middle section that might be some lovers meeting on a footbridge to pitch a little woo, as they used to say. A conclusion with joyful fun, I do believe. This is music of Antonin Dvorak, and it's called Carnival Overture.

That was the Carnival Overture, the Opus 92 of Antonín Dvořák. Libor Pešek conducted the Royal Liverpool Philharmonic on Classical 89. I'm Peggy Woodruff. There is more to come with Morning Classics at 8 o'clock. We'll hear some royal coronation music.

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1: It's 8 o'clock on this Wednesday morning, a good 6th of May to you. I'm Peggy Woodruff. It's 46 degrees and clearing after the overnight rain, rising to the low 60s today with sunshine and overnight in the 40s. We have good air quality right now, which may decline into the moderate range before we're done today. Tomorrow we warm to the 70s, where we'll stay for a couple of days. A big warm-up looks to arrive at the beginning of next week, but I believe we'll also have a lovely weekend. This first music by William Walton, the inspiration was taken for the title from Henry V's soliloquy before the Battle of Agincourt. Feeling the full weight of his kingly responsibility for the lives that will be lost that day. And the king says that all the pomp and ceremony and richness cannot change the fact that the most wretched slave in his kingdom sleeps more peacefully than does the king. His speech, named the Ball and Scepter as part of the ceremony and pomp, but William Walton used the term Orb and Scepter in his coronation music, not for a king, but for Queen Elizabeth. Here it is.

0: That was Orb and Scepter by William Walton, the Royal Philharmonic Orchestra, conducted by Andre Previn.
1: 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Their passionate romance is tragically challenged by social expectations and personal sacrifice, proving that not all love stories have a happy ending, even the unforgettable ones. 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

Kurt Seville led the BYU Symphonic Band in Summer Dance No. 1 by Adam Gorb. He is known for his wind band music. Some of the other titles that he has are Yiddish Dances, Metropolis, and March of the Kitchen Utensils. I would like to hear that one. Next here is Suite from Tafelmusik, Book 3 by Georg Philipp Telemann.

Jean Lamont conducted the ensemble Tafelmusik, and that piece was called Suite from Tafelmusik, Book 3 by Georg Philipp Telemann. It's 20 minutes past 8 o'clock. For several years, Claude Debussy had been absorbed in writing orchestral and vocal music, and then he returned to solo piano to polish up a cycle of three pieces, which weren't sketched out altogether, but over a course of about 6 or 7 years. The name of this is For the Piano, and it was published in 1901. It consists of a prelude, a saraband, and a toccata. Here's Jean-Yves Thibaudet.

Jean-Yves Thibaudet performed at the piano a piece called For the Piano by Claude Debussy. I'm Peggy Woodruff. For some reason, Robert Schumann concentrated on a particular type of music depending on the year. In the 1830s, solo piano music. In 1840, Lieder, or that was his year of song. In 1841, he plunged into symphonic music. 1842, chamber music. Well, you get the idea. This one was from 1841, his symphonic year, and he intended that it would be a symphony, but it ended up having no slow movement. And with only three movements, he decided to just name them as they were: overture, scherzo, and finale. Still sounds like a symphony to me.

0: The Stuttgart Radio Symphony Orchestra was conducted by Sir Neville Mariner in Overture, Scherzo, and Finale by Robert Schumann. That came from a very happy time in Schumann's life. He was finally married to his sweetheart, Clara, after fighting with her father for years for the right to do so. And she had convinced Robert that his musical imagination was larger than the piano and that he had to start producing orchestral music.
1: He was the incomparable painter of mystery, silence, the infinite, of the passing cloud and the sunlit shimmer of the waves. That's Henri Pougnet speaking of Claude Debussy. And hi there, this is Bo McLaughlin. Come explore the world of Debussy with me. Debussy, who threw himself into the glittering world of Paris before the Great War, drawing inspiration from the painters and poets and painting the world in sound. This week on Exploring Music.
0: You can hear that at 9 o'clock. Next, here's a Symphonia in D major by Johann Adolf Hasse.

We've heard Baroque music from Johann Adolf Hasse, a Sinfonia in D major. Musica Antiqua Cologne was conducted by Reinhard Goebel on Classical 89. It is a minute past nine. This is Classical 89, KBYU-FM and HD1, Provo, Salt Lake City, and Ogden, a production of BYU Radio. 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This piece by Gioachino Rossini is called the William Tell Overture from his final opera. This music begins with dawn, just five cellos and a double bass. The Swiss countryside is very peaceful at that time. Then the full orchestra brings on a storm, a really good representation. After that, a shepherd's call, return to peace with English horn. The finale is a definite gallop, which is why I guess the Lone Ranger needed that music. Here's the National Philharmonic Orchestra, conducted by Ricardo Chailly.

Ricardo Chailly conducted the National Philharmonic Orchestra in the William Tell Overture by Gioachino Rossini on Classical 89. If you ever have something to say to us at Classical 89, comments or questions, you can submit those at our website, classical89.org. Click on the word contact at the bottom of the homepage.

Baroque music from Giovanni Gabrielli. That was Ricercar on the 12th tone, performed by Chicago Chamber Brass. And now here's a look back to Renaissance style of music, but 20th century, composed by Nino Rota, who scored Franco Zeffirelli's very lavish Romeo and Juliet. We'll hear a Renaissance timepiece performed by Desiree Brown and Deandra Brown.

0: Two of the five Browns, Desiree and Deandra, performed music from Romeo and Juliet by Nino Rota, called A Renaissance Timepiece.
1: He was the incomparable painter of mystery, silence, the infinite, of the passing cloud and the sunlit shimmer of the waves. That's Henri Pougnet speaking of Claude Debussy. And hi there, this is Bill McLaughlin. Come explore the world of Debussy with me. Debussy, who threw himself into the glittering world of Paris before the Great War, drawing inspiration from the painters and poets and painting the world in sound. This week on Exploring Music.
0: You can hear that weeknights at 9 on Classical 89. Now here's the most, I think, frequent music heard from the opera by Pietro Mascagni titled Cavalleria Rusticana. Just an intermezzo, but oh, what music. Here's Eugene Ormandy with the Philadelphia Orchestra.

Eugene Ormandy conducted the Philadelphia Orchestra in the intermezzo from Cavalleria Rusticana by Pietro Mascagni. We call this next work by Nikolai Rimsky-Korsakov a symphony, his second, but later he said it wasn't really a symphony but a symphonic suite based on an Arabic legend about a lonely warrior named Antar, wandering in the desert, and he rescues a gazelle from danger. And she turns out to be a magical spirit who grants him the three pleasures in life, the three great pleasures. According to the story, those three are revenge, power, and love. After experiencing all three, his life is fulfilled and he dies in peace. This was exotic sounding music, which would later influence his Scheherazade. He revised the piece a lot over many years, and in each of the first three movements, you'll hear about those three pleasures, revenge, power, love, and then a finale.

Yondani Butt led the Philharmonia Orchestra in Symphony No. 2, Antar, by Nikolai Rimsky-Korsakov. I'm Peggy Woodruff. Thank you for tuning in to Morning Classics. Expect low 60s today for a high. We'll have a lot of sunshine and warm up tomorrow to the 70s. Have a good day.

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1: Good Wednesday morning. This is Midday Classics. Every weekday, 10 a.m. to 2, great music for your midday, those really productive hours, and we're glad to be here during your lunch hour as well. We head into the music now with the German Chamber Academy, led by Johannes Goritzky, for Symphony No. 38 by Michael Haydn.

Symphony No. 38 by Johann Michael Haydn, Johannes Goritzky, with the German Chamber Academy. Sir Edward Elgar discovered very early in his composing career what a difference a title could make. Now it's the same music, but boy, he wrote a piece for his then-fiancée, later wife, Alice, and since she spoke German really well, he named it Liebesgruß, or Love's Greeting. It was published and did not do all that well, but the publisher liked the piece. He changed it to Salut d'Amour, a nice French title, and somehow that changed everything, and people were interested in the piece. It also meant that besides just being available to people in England and Germany, that people all over Europe had some interest. So here is that same piece with its eventual title. Originally, it was for violin and piano, but here is the orchestrated version, David Zinman with the Baltimore Symphony.

David Zinman conducting Salut d'Amour by Sir Edward Elgar, the Baltimore Symphony Orchestra performing. Thanks for connecting. One of the four ways that you can, be sure you know about all four so you can hear us anywhere, anytime. Of course, turn on the radio here locally, online, anywhere at classical89.org, through our mobile app. It's a free download for your smartphone, and you can always tell your smart speaker, play Classical 89. And hear great music like this piece, a canzonetta by Albert Sammons, featuring violinist Paul Barrett.

violinist Paul Barrett with pianist Catherine Edwards for Canzonetta by Albert Sammons. Franz Schubert, well, he did not live past his 30s, but he sure was prolific when he was alive, which is why we have so much great music from him. String Quartet No. 6 by Franz Schubert, we hear now performed by the Auren Quartet.

0: String Quartet No. 6 by Franz Schubert, performed by the Auren Quartet. In just a few minutes, we'll be hearing a piece that had a very lackluster premiere, and yet, when it had just within a year later another performance by a famous conductor, well, everything changed.
1: Two sisters work together to make a shawl for a party, but when they realize only one of them can wear it, their fight for first dibs leaves the shawl in shreds. It is a cautionary tale for all siblings. The Shawl Dance and more highlights from Prokofiev's Cinderella on the next performance today from APM.
0: Tune in for the program this evening at 6. I mentioned earlier that we'd hear a piece that had a very lackluster premiere, and then within a year had another performance by a really famous conductor that brought it to great renown. And so it's interesting why two different groups of people would hear the very same piece. We hear Ottorino Respighi's Fountains of Rome, the first of his three famous tone poems about places in and around Rome. And we think, well, wow, what great music. No wonder people love it. But they did not the first time people heard it. And in fact, Respighi was so disheartened, he put away the score and thought, well, I guess that did not go over so well. But there was another performance in the works, and it was given, directed by conductor Arturo Toscanini. And once that happened, it was electric, and the people who heard it were so excited. Maybe the orchestra was just a lot better. Or do you just need someone really famous to promote your work? Here is Ottorino Respighi's Fountains of Rome with Jan Pascal Tortelier and the Philharmonia Orchestra.

0: by Ottorino Ruspighi, Fountains of Rome. Four different fountains at four different times of the day, four different moods, the Philharmonia Orchestra conducted by Jean-Pascal Tortelier. Do stay tuned. We'll have an etude as well as a very famous Spanish concerto in just a few moments.
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0: We continue our midday classics with a cello etude by Auguste Francheim. Do stay tuned, though, also because a very famous Spanish concerto was waiting to transport us to the red tile roofs of sunny Spain. This etude is by Auguste Francheim and performed by cellist Camille Thomas.

cellist Camille Thomas performing an etude by Auguste Franchomme. You are tuned into our Midday Classics. I'm Stephen Cap Perry. As promised, here is a bit of sunny Spain, Joaquin Rodrigo's famous Aranjuez Concerto, written for classical guitar and orchestra by Joaquin Rodrigo back in 1939. It's his best-known work by far, and it describes the gardens at a royal palace that was built in the 1500s and then 200 years later expanded and rebuilt. Carlos Bonell plays guitar with the Royal Philharmonic.

0: by Joaquin Rodrigo, the Aranjuez Concerto, with the Royal Philharmonic Orchestra led by Jacek Kaspczyk. Carlos Gunnell played guitar on that sunny piece. In just a moment, a fantasy by a Renaissance musician.
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0: Peter Holman conducting the parley of instruments in Fantasia Suite by John Jenkins, who did his music writing in the 1600s. And during a lot of the wars and other conflicts of the time, not everyone had money to pay musicians and composers, and everybody was scrapping for whatever coin there was to be had. John Jenkins, notably, was said of him that he valued his musicians so much that rather than taking advantage of them, when he had a commission and they played, he got paid the same as his musicians. And that was not the tradition, but it kept a lot of music folk getting food on the table. In just a moment, we'll hear about a doll who comes to life.
1: He was the incomparable painter of mystery, silence, the infinite, of the passing cloud and the sunlit shimmer of the waves. That's Henri Pougnet speaking of Claude Debussy. And hi there, this is Beau McLaughlin. Come explore the world of Debussy with me. Debussy, who threw himself into the glittering world of Paris before the Great War, drawing inspiration from the painters and poets and painting the world in sound. This week on Exploring Music.
0: 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A suite now from a ballet by Igor Stravinsky, Pulcinella. Leonard Bernstein leads the New York Philharmonic.

Leonard Bernstein with the New York Philharmonic, a suite of music from the ballet Pulcinella by Igor Stravinsky. In 3 minutes, Composer's Datebook, which will follow with a symphony by Carl Friedrich Abel.

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1: This is the Composer's Datebook for May 6th. I'm John Burge. As anniversary gifts go, the one that Dutch conductor Willem Engelberg received in 1920 was pretty spectacular. To celebrate his 25th anniversary as music director of the Concertgebouw Orchestra in Amsterdam, they staged a special month-long festival in honor of one of Mengelberg's favorites, Gustav Mahler, the Austrian composer of monumental symphonies, who had in fact conducted the Concertgebouw himself several times before his untimely death at the age of 50 in 1911. Mahler was the conductor Mengelberg admired most, and the Dutchmen at his orchestra were ardent champions of Mahler's symphonies. That 1920 festival performed all nine of them over the course of 2 weeks that May. Mahler's widow, Alma, was in attendance, as were Mahler's younger Austrian contemporaries, Arnold Schoenberg and Anton Webern, the Danish composer, Carl Nielsen, and a young British conductor and Mahler fan named Adrian Bolt, who reported on the festival for a British newspaper back home. In 1995, the Concertgebouw staged another Mahler festival on the 75th anniversary of the 1920 edition, this time inviting the Berlin Philharmonic and the Vienna Philharmonic to participate. A 100th anniversary festival was planned for May 2020, but the COVID epidemic forced that Mahler cycle to be postponed until May 2025. Good things come to all who wait. Composer's Datebook is produced by APM, American Public Media, in collaboration with the American Composers Forum, reminding you that all music was once new.
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A symphony by Carl Friedrich Abel, performed by Cantilena, Adrian Shepherd, their conductor. 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Our next composer, born in 1820, is Henri-François-Joseph Vieuton. A Belgian violinist and a composer, he was pretty famous for his playing from the age of six, where he pretty much amazed everybody by how good he was. And he started composing. Here is his Fantasy Caprice. Misha Kalin performs the violin part with the Slovak Radio Symphony Orchestra.

Fantasy Caprice by Henri Vieuxtemps. Andrew Mogrelia led the Slovak Radio Symphony Orchestra with violinist Misha Kaling. Boy, our next composer, he earned a pretty good living, but not just from music. This is Josef Hoffmann. He was a gifted inventor, and he created several mechanisms for the piano, including a pneumatic piano, meaning it could be played by a machine, and he made piano rolls on cylinders, which he was just amazed that they could capture the nuance and what he said was the personality of the person playing. And he put out several of these with his own performances, just amazed that these rolls could be put in and the piano could then play with all the finesse that he had played with when the recording was made. Let's hear a piece by Josef Hoffmann, his Charakter Schizen No. 3, performed by Andrei Gugnin.

0: character Skizzen number 3, Nienen. That's by Josef Hoffmann, performed by Andre Gugnin.
1: Two sisters work together to make a shawl for a party, but when they realize only one of them can wear it, their fight for first dibs leaves the shawl in shreds. It is a cautionary tale for all siblings. The Shawl Dance and more highlights from Prokofiev's Cinderella on the next performance today from APM.
0: Join us for the program this evening at 6. From the ballet Coppelia, or The Girl with Enamel Eyes, we hear music, a suite of music from the ballet by Leo Delibes. Of course, the story is that this beautiful doll comes to life and dances and someone falls in love. Of course, Andrei Lenard conducts the Czechoslovak Radio Symphony Orchestra.

0: Andrej Lenard conducting the Czechoslovak Radio Symphony Orchestra. From an album called The Best of French Ballet, we heard a suite from the ballet Coppelia by Léo Delibes. I do hope you'll stay tuned coming up after the top of the hour. A piece simply called Dance.
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0: Midday Classics continues with Frederick Delius. The piece is called Dance. Eric Fenby conducts the Bournemouth Sinfonietta, and the featured flute player Elena Duran.

Elena Duran played flute with a Bournemouth Sinfonietta, Eric Fenby conducting Dance, a piece by Frederick Delius. 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Music by Anthony Holborn now, the Canadian Brass with his Coranto, Hey Ho Holiday.

Coronto, Hey Ho Holiday. That's a jaunty piece by Anthony Holborn, performed by the Canadian Brass, plus a few percussionists added in for good measure from an album called English Renaissance Music. We continue our midday classics now with the Academic Festival Overture, a piece written by Johannes Brahms upon his reception of an honorary doctorate from the University of Breslau. Marek Janowski conducts the Royal Liverpool Philharmonic.

0: by Johannes Brahms, the Academic Festival Overture, Marek Janowski conducting the Royal Liverpool Philharmonic Orchestra. Here's a quick question for you. On an upcoming piece, we'll get the answer, but what piece that he wrote did Mozart say, "It's easy, it's for beginners"?
1: He was the incomparable painter of mystery, silence, the infinite, of the passing cloud and the sunlit shimmer of the waves. That's Henri Pougnet speaking of Claude Debussy. And hi there, this is Beau McLaughlin. Come explore the world of Debussy with me. Debussy, who threw himself into the glittering world of Paris before the Great War, drawing inspiration from the painters and poets and painting the world in sound. This week on Exploring Music.
0: Tune into the program tonight and every weeknight at 9. Alicia de la Rocha performs this work by Mozart we're about to hear. I mentioned earlier that Mozart called this easy. In fact, it has the nickname facile, or easy. Mozart said, quote, "It's for beginners." Well, he had his own standard of what a beginner was, I suppose. Let's hear this Piano Sonata number 16.

Alicia de la Rocha performing Mozart's Piano Sonata No. 16, Facile, or Easy. A piece Mozart said was for beginners. Well, this next piece is not for beginners by any stretch of the imagination. June of the year 1530 was a big day in the Protestant Reformation. This was in honor of the 300th anniversary of the presentation of the Augsburg Confession. These were the documents from Martin Luther that really were the foundation of what became known as the Protestant Reformation. So this symphony of Mendelssohn's, his number 5, is known as the Reformation Symphony. It was written in honor of that 300th anniversary. You'll notice a bit of Martin Luther in here with The Mighty Fortress. John Elliott Gardiner conducts the Vienna Philharmonic.

Felix Mendelssohn's Symphony No. 5, known as the Reformation Symphony, written in 1830 to commemorate the 1530 Protestant Reformation beginning with Martin Luther. And I'm sure you detected a bit of "A Mighty Fortress Is Our God" in there. Interestingly, even though it was performed for the occasion it was commissioned for, it was not published till 21 years after the composer's death. So not frequently performed, but historically an important piece of music. We're just 5.5 minutes from 2 o'clock. Eric Glissmeyer will be your host for an excerpt from Verdi's La Traviata. Do stay tuned.

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1: Good afternoon, and thanks for listening to Classical 89. I'm Eric Glissmeyer. The final show in Utah Opera's current season opens on Saturday. It's Verdi's La Traviata. In this opera, the Parisian courtesan Violetta Valerie falls in love with Alfredo Germont and briefly leaves her life behind, only to sacrifice that happiness when his father pressures her to end the relationship for the family's honor. Let's hear something now from this opera, the Brindisi, or Drinking Song, from Act 1. Alfredo proposes a toast to pleasure and fleeting joy, urging everyone to drink and savor the moment. Here's Luciano Pavarotti and Joan Sutherland with the National Philharmonic Orchestra.

0: Libiamo ne lieti carici, otherwise known as the Brindisi or drinking song from Act One of La Traviata by Giuseppe Verdi. Joan Sutherland and Luciano Pavarotti soloing there with the National Philharmonic Orchestra. Utah Opera is presenting this opera at the Capitol Theater beginning this Saturday. Recently, I interviewed Lydia Katarina, who plays Violetta, and I asked her what this story says about love and sacrifice.
1: I think that this story is just the perfect reflection of both love and sacrifice, and I think it shows how interconnected the two themes can be. I think that the story really deals with the idea of unconditional love and destiny and this mysterious, beautiful thing that is true love. And so even though Alfredo and Violetta have such a difficult time to be together, they choose it. They both freely choose it because they can't resist it. They both choose each other over everything else. And then in order to do this, that requires sacrifice on both parts. And especially on Violetta's part, she sacrifices first her former life to be with Alfredo. And then she's even willing to sacrifice the happiness that she feels with Alfredo for his own good. She leaves him to save him, in a sense. And so she believes that she's doing this for him because she knows that she's dying, and she thinks that he would be better off if he could move on without her and not feel the pain. And so, you know, it's a story just absolutely covered with the themes of love and sacrifice.
0: That's Lydia Katarina, who plays Violetta in Utah Opera's upcoming production of La Traviata, opening Saturday at the Capitol Theater. More information is at utahopera.org. While you're there, check out my full interview with Lydia, as well as an interview with the director Garnett Bruce. That's at utahopera.org/explore. In about 8 minutes, we'll hear a symphony which ended up with a bogus nickname. Right now, though, we'll hear a violin concerto by Alessandro Marcello featuring violinist Simon Standage.

Violin Concerto No. 4 by Alessandro Marcello. That was violinist Simon Standage, who also conducted Collegium Musicum 90 on Classical 89 at BYU Broadcasting. I'm Eric Glissmeyer. Symphony No. 96 by Haydn has been called the Miracle Symphony due to something that supposedly happened during its premiere. The story is that a chandelier fell from the ceiling of the concert hall in which it was performed. The audience managed to dodge the chandelier because they had all crowded to the front for the post-performance applause. Well, more careful research suggests that this event actually took place during the premiere of a different Haydn symphony. But still, we call this one The Miracle, Symphony No. 96 by Haydn with Adam Fischer and the Austro-Hungarian Haydn Orchestra.

Symphony No. 96, known as The Miracle, music by Joseph Haydn, on Classical 89. That was a performance by the Austro-Hungarian Haydn Orchestra, conducted by Adam Fischer. I'm Eric Glissmeyer. Next on Classical 89, it's String Sonata No. 4 by Gioachino Rossini, who became famous later in his life for writing a lot of operas. This is something that he wrote when he was a youngster. Janos Rolla and the Franz Liszt Chamber Orchestra.

String Sonata No. 4 by Gioachino Rossini, Janos Rolla, and the Franz Liszt Chamber Orchestra. You're listening to Classical 89, and we have some music now by Claude Debussy. This is Danse.

0: Music by Debussy on Classical 89, Danse, or Dance, Yun Merkel and the National Orchestra of Lyon. And speaking of Debussy...
1: He was the incomparable painter of mystery, silence, the infinite, of the passing cloud and the sunlit shimmer of the waves. That's Henri Prunier speaking of Claude Debussy. And hi there, this is Beau McLaughlin. Come explore the world of Debussy with me. Debussy, who threw himself into the glittering world of Paris before the Great War, drawing inspiration from the painters and poets and painting the world in sound. 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
0: Next, we have a piece by Maurice Ravel called Le Tombeau de Couperin. That title literally means the tomb of Couperin, but a tombeau is also something to memorialize someone. In this tombeau, Ravel is paying tribute to an 18th century composer named François Couperin, but he's also paying tribute to 18th century French music in general. Here's the St. Paul Chamber Orchestra conducted by Hugh Wolfe.

Hugh Wolf with the St. Paul Chamber Orchestra in Le Tombeau de Couperin by Maurice Ravel. I'm Eric Lismeyer, and this is Classical 89 at BYU Broadcasting. 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When you're there, look for the playlist link at the top of the page. Click on it, you'll see piece titles, composers, and performers. This comes from the opera Mazeppa by Tchaikovsky. It's the Cossack Dance. The Houston Symphony, conducted by Sergiu Comisiona.

Well, hopefully that brings a lot of fun and energy into your afternoon. The Cossack Dance from Mazeppa, an opera by Tchaikovsky. Sergio Comisiona conducted the Houston Symphony Orchestra. Next on Classical 89, music by Bernard Crusell, who was born in Finland but spent most of his career in Sweden. In fact, he spent 32 years as a clarinet soloist in the Royal Court Orchestra in Stockholm. Clarinet Quartet No. 3 by Crusell, with clarinetist Osmo Venska and friends.

0: Clarinet Quartet No. 3 by Bernard Crusell, featuring clarinetist Osmo Venska, violinist Pekka Kauppinen, violist Anu Iris, and cellist Ilka Palik. I'm Eric Glissmeyer, and here on Classical 89, we're just a few minutes away from music from a light comedy about amorous hijinks and mistaken identity.
1: Two sisters work together to make a shawl for a party, but when they realize only one of them can wear it, their fight for first dibs leaves the shawl in shreds. It is a cautionary tale for all siblings. The Shawl Dance and more highlights from Prokofiev's Cinderella on the next performance today from APM.
0: That's coming up at 6 o'clock, right here.

three trumpet-playing brothers named Hannes, Wolfgang, and Bernard Leuben, joined by organist Simon Preston for Jesu, Joy of Man's Desiring by J.S. Bach.

0: The Overture from Masquerade by Carl Nielsen. The BBC Symphony Orchestra, conducted by Andrew Davis. I'm Eric Glissmeyer. Stay with me for music from La Traviata, as well as a short clip from my interview with the star of Utah Opera's upcoming production of this Verdi masterpiece.
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1: This weekend is the opening of another Utah opera show, La Traviata by Verdi, which is always an audience pleaser. The main character, Violetta, is just so charming, noble, and tragic, and the melodies are hard to beat. Violetta's first act aria is a tour de force requiring incredible stamina, breath support, and agility. It's in three sections. Estrano captures her surprise that she might be capable of real feeling. A Forse Lui turns inward and lyrical as she wonders if Alfredo could be the one who brings true happiness. But Sempre Libera snaps back with defiance as she insists she must remain free and devoted to her current life. While Alfredo's voice is heard from outside, musically challenging the very choice she's trying to make. Here's soprano Kiri Tekanawa.

0: Soprano Kirite Kanawa in Violetta's first act aria from La Traviata, Estrano a Forse Lui and Sempre Libera. Utah Opera's upcoming production of the Verdi Opera opens on Saturday at the Capitol Theater in Salt Lake City. The Violetta in this production is Lydia Katarina, and recently I asked her how she balances brilliance with vulnerability in the aria we just heard.
1: This is one of the greatest challenges of this role. Violetta is just the life of the party. She has these beautiful, brilliant musical moments and extremely impressive vocal fireworks display. And she sings about joy and freedom and all of these, you know, exciting things in her world. But then there's these moments where she's extremely vulnerable, and you see the heart underneath, and you kind of see all of her facade melting away. And so balancing the two is a big challenge for me, and I try to show it in terms of vocal color and also just the way that I allow these words to come through my body language and my face. And so it's always just finding that beautiful edge of showing just enough vulnerability so that you know how human she is, and then finding her strength and brilliance again and releasing it. And it's very fun. And I think Verdi does a brilliant job of balancing both of those ideas.
0: Soprano Lydia Katarina, star of Utah Opera's upcoming production of Verdi's La Traviata. She was talking about how she balances brilliance with vulnerability in her first act aria. This production opens Saturday and continues through next week. More information is at utahopera.org. While you're there, check out my full interview with Lydia, as well as my interview with director Garnett Bruce. That's at utahopera.org/explore. Time now for music by Nikolai Rimsky-Korsakov, Capriccio Espanol. Eugene Ormandy leads the Philadelphia Orchestra on Classical 89.

0: Capriccio Español by Rimsky-Korsakov. 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I'm Eric Glissmeyer. One of the most enduring pieces of classical music awaits us in about 15 minutes.
1: 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Ben Folds is coming to town, and he's bringing his signature wit, wild piano skills, and a whole lot of heart with him. From Brick to the Luckiest to Rockin' the Suburbs, this is your chance to hear the man who turned piano pop into an art form. Folds isn't just a performer, he's a storyteller, ready to serenade you, surprise you, and leave you grinning. May 12th at Abravanel Hall. 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
0: Arnold Bax loved Irish and Celtic folklore, so it's no surprise that he wrote music based on this folklore. This next piece is called In the Fairy Hills, and it's based on a tale about a fairy princess who falls in love with an Irish hero, and she persuades him to join her in the Immortal Islands. Here's Bryden Thompson with the Ulster Orchestra.

Music by Arnold Bax, with Bryden Thompson conducting the Ulster Orchestra on Classical 89. I'm Eric Glissmeyer. Johann Pachelbel wrote hundreds of works, but only one became a household name. The Canon in D major, with its repeating bass line and graceful variations, has become one of the most enduring pieces of classical music. We'll hear a performance of the Canon, followed by something known as the Gigue, which is a jig. So the Canon and Gigue by Pachelbel, played by the Willie Family Strings.

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1: Two sisters work together to make a shawl for a party, but when they realize only one of them can wear it, their fight for first dibs leaves the shawl in shreds. It is a cautionary tale for all siblings. The Shawl Dance and more highlights from Prokofiev's Cinderella on the next performance today from APM.
0: That's coming up at 6 o'clock. Here's a movement from the Cello Sonata by Robert Kundick.

0: Idol from Cello Sonata by Robert Kundick. That was cellist Julie Bevan with pianist Jeff Shumway.
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0: I'm Eric Glissmeyer. Thank you so much for listening to Classical 89 this afternoon. Here's a piece called Zambra by Enrique Granados.

0: Two guitarists in that recording, Angel and Celedonio Romero, they played Zambra by Enrique Granados. A favorite piece by Brahms is coming up, his double concerto for violin and cello. It wasn't always a favorite, though. I'll tell you more, and we'll hear the piece in about 13 minutes.
1: He was the incomparable painter of mystery, silence, the infinite, of the passing cloud and the sunlit shimmer of the waves. That's Henri Pougnet speaking of Claude Debussy. And hi there, this is Bo McLaughlin. Come explore the world of Debussy with me. Debussy, who threw himself into the glittering world of Paris before the Great War, drawing inspiration from the painters and poets and painting the world in sound. This week on Exploring Music.
0: All week long at 9 p.m. on Classical 89. In the third movement of Symphony No. 1 by Mahler, he turns a simple children's tune, Frère Jacques, into something slow, minor, and strangely haunting. What follows feels like a funeral procession that can't quite stay solemn, slipping between irony and sincerity in a way that's both unsettling and oddly human. The third movement from Symphony No. 1 by Mahler.

The third movement from Symphony No. 1 by Gustav Mahler, Leonard Slatkin and the St. Louis Symphony Orchestra. From the studios of BYU Broadcasting, this is Classical 89, and I'm Eric Glissmeyer. Something now by Ola Yalo, a piece called Tundra.

Tundra by Ola Yalo. Tenebrae Choir with the composer as the pianist, joining a few string players as well. This next work on Classical 89 is by Brahms, a concerto for violin, cello, and orchestra. He was a bit anxious about writing for these two instruments since he didn't play them. He was a pianist. And in fact, some people didn't think he did a very good job. One person described it as one of Brahms's most inapproachable and joyless compositions. Another said it wasn't brilliant for the instruments, but people liked it better as time went on. A more recent critic said the concerto has vast and sweeping humor. Violinist Gordon Nikolic with cellist Tim Hugh and the London Symphony Orchestra led by Bernard Haitink. The Double Concerto by Brahms.

0: Violinist Gordon Nikolic with cellist Tim Hugh and the London Symphony Orchestra led by Bernard Haitink. The Double Concerto, that's the violin and cello concerto by Johannes Brahms. And this is Classical 89.
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Music by William Braid, Cornish Dance. That was a performance by His Majesty's Sagbutts and Cornets. I'm Eric Glissmeyer, so glad to have been with you again for Afternoon Classics here on Classical 89. I hope you'll stay tuned for what's ahead. Performance today is coming up in 4 minutes, and don't forget about exploring music at 9 o'clock tonight. Have a great evening.

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1: Pianist Isa Takane Mason loves this concerto, written by a young Clara Schumann. She says it has a playful, almost reckless, virtuosic side. And the other side?
2: There is a sadness to the piece, and I think Clara Schumann had grieving experiences from a very young age in her life. And so even though she was, 14, 15 while she was writing this piece, she definitely knew a thing or two about sad experiences, and it adds a depth to the piece, definitely.
1: From APM, American Public Media, this is Performance Today. I'm Valerie Kaler. Coming up, Isa Takane Mason in concert with the rich emotional world of the Piano Concerto by Clara Schumann. That's on the way later in this hour of PT.